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3: 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Swing at a high line out to right field. That's deep. Harper's going back. He's at the wall.
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3: Kemp will wait on Sale. He's ready now. Tall lefty will deliver. Swing and a miss. He struck him out. And the Atlanta Braves can fly to L.A. They win the series 2-1. And they advance to the National League Division Series against the world champs. Chris Sale finishing it with back-to-back strikeouts. He also struck out Bryce Harper in the eighth inning. Turned out to be a great series for the Atlanta Braves. They win tonight 6-2 to advance.
0: Number three.
1: Jack Hughes lights the lamp in overtime as the Devils defeat the Flyers. Devils Hockey Network.
4: Picked off by Jack. Racing with connecting back. 3-on-1 for the Devils. Pass for Brad.
5: Yeah!
4: They score! Jack throws his stick into the crowd in celebration.
0: Number two.
1: Cleveland gets their third straight win as the Browns knock off division rival, the Pittsburgh Steelers. 850 ESPN Cleveland.
6: Sunohara, the long snapper. Bohorquez kneels at the 46. Snap, hold, kick, it's up, and it is good! With 10 seconds.
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3: And it'll bounce off the goal line. Shesterkin fires. Empty net waiting. He scores! Igor finally has one! Igor Shesterkin, he's been waiting for one for a while. He shoots at the length of the ice and buries it into the empty net. To ice this one, Rangers lead 5-1.
1: Come on, and that's just the start of the season. Rangers lead 5-1. They win 5-1. But I've got one more piece of top sound for you, courtesy of USA Network and the WNBA.
7: And that will do it. As the fever finally breaks tonight here in Las Vegas. And Becky Hammon, Asia Wilson, and the Las Vegas Aces stand strong yet again and knock off the fever in this Game 3 Instant Classic tonight here at Michelob Ultra Arena and punch their ticket to the WNBA semifinals.
1: Las Vegas Aces beat the Indiana Fever 94-83 to move on to the WNBA semifinals. 36 points in 37 minutes on the floor for Asia Wilson. 23 points in a full 40 for Chelsea Gray. Jewel Lloyd back into the starting lineup as Steph Tolbert, she was out, last minute decision. So that means a whole lot of minutes for Wilson and Gray. Becky Hammon said after the game that she was using her timeouts as rest for them, and ultimately it was the fact that she was just going to say, you guys can ask me for a break, but I'm not taking you out unless you really need one. So they will wait to see who they'll meet in that semifinal matchup. It will either be the Dallas Wings, the 7 seed, or the Golden State Valkyries in at the 2 seed. It took a record-setting 45-point effort from wings Arike Ogunbowale to force that game three. See if she has that in her. It wasn't the best night from Paige Becker. She only had 10 points for her, which is on the low end when it comes to Becker's production. So the other side of the bracket is set. 4 seed Atlanta hosting 8 seed New York Liberty. Those semifinals will get underway on Sunday. This has been Sports Center All Night. I'm Gabrielle Lucevero. Catch me on socials at G Lucevero. 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
5: Hey, this is Rich Eisen. Coming up on Friday, former Bills head coach Sean McDermott sets us up for the rest of Week 4. The divisional playoffs are set in baseball. Vinny Pasquantino of the Royals will join us on that. And the Academy Award-winning actor Mahershala Ali joins a What's More Likely Friday edition of the Rich Eisen Show on Disney Plus, the ESPN app, and ESPN Radio.
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3: 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Harper's going back. He's at the wall.
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3: Kemp will wait on Sale. 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Tall lefty will deliver. Swing and a miss. He struck him out. And the Atlanta Braves can fly to L.A. They win the series 2-1. And they advance to the National League Division Series against the world champs. Chris Sale finishing it with back-to-back strikeouts. He also struck out Bryce Harper in the eighth inning. Turned out to be a great series for the Atlanta Braves. They win tonight 6-2 to advance.
0: Number 3.
1: Jack Hughes lights the lamp in overtime as the Devils defeat the Flyers. Devils Hockey Network.
4: Picked off by Jack. Racing with connecting back. 3-on-1 for the Devils. Pass for Brad. Back.
5: Yeah!
4: They score! Jack throws his stick into the crowd in celebration.
0: Number 2.
1: Cleveland gets their third straight win as the Browns knock off division rival, the Pittsburgh Steelers. 850 ESPN Cleveland.
6: Sunahara, the long snapper. Bohorquez kneels at the 46. Snap, hold, kick, it's up, and it is good! With 10 seconds.
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3: And it'll bounce off the goal line. Shesterkin fires. Empty net waiting. He scores! Igor finally has one! Igor Shesterkin. He's been waiting for one for a while. He shoots at the length of the ice and buries it into the empty net. To ice this one, Rangers lead 5-1.
1: Come on, and that's just the start of the season. Rangers lead 5-1. They win 5-1. But I've got one more piece of top sound for you, courtesy of USA Network and the WNBA.
7: And that will do it as the Fever finally breaks tonight here in Las Vegas. And Becky Hammon, Asia Wilson, and the Las Vegas Aces stand strong yet again and knock off the Fever in this Game 3 Instant Classic tonight here at Michelob Ultra Arena and punch their ticket to the WNBA semifinals.
1: Las Vegas Aces beat the Indiana Fever 94-83 to move on to the WNBA semifinals. 36 points in 37 minutes on the floor for Asia Wilson. 23 points in a full 40 for Chelsea Gray. Jewel Lloyd back into the starting lineup as Steph Tolbert, she was out, last minute decision. So that means a whole lot of minutes for Wilson and Gray. Becky Hammon said after the game that she was using her timeouts as rest for them, and ultimately it was the fact that she was just going to say, you guys can ask me for a break, but I'm not taking you out unless you really need one. So they will wait to see who they'll meet in that semifinal matchup. It will either be the Dallas Wings, the 7 seed, or the Golden State Valkyries in at the 2 seed. It took a record-setting 45-point effort from wings Arike Ogunbowale to force that game three. See if she has that in her. It wasn't the best night from Paige Becker. She only had 10 points for her, which is on the low end when it comes to Becker's production. So the other side of the bracket is set. 4-seed Atlanta hosting 8-seed New York Liberty. Those semifinals will get underway on Sunday. This has been Sports Center All Night. I'm Gabrielle Lucevero. Catch me on socials at G Lucevero. 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
5: Hey, this is Rich Eisen. Coming up on Friday, former Bills head coach Sean McDermott sets us up for the rest of week four. The divisional playoffs are set in baseball. Vinny Pasquantino of the Royals will join us on that. And the Academy Award-winning actor Mahershala Ali joins a What's More Likely Friday edition of the Rich Eisen Show on Disney Plus, the ESPN app, and ESPN Radio.
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1: I'm over it. With Pat the producer.
2: Homemade loaf of sourdough. Bought the loaf, made some toast. Terrible. Don't my mom. She said that her favorite segment on the show is the most unsportsmanlike moments of the day. What about this one? Nuno's still angry at me that I'm anti-American. Nuno, did you watch?
3: I did. I watched some of it. You and your boy Bryce Harper, you know, they're like, yeah, well, it's not the Olympics. Yeah, Bryce, maybe you should show up. Yeah.
4: Ugh. I'm over it. I'm sick and tired and over it.
2: Get a life.
5: Yes, each and every day at this time, our producer, Pat Costello, gives us items in and around sports, entertainment, his life, that he is over. Patrick.
2: This has been a really rough sports week for me. The Eagles start the week off by losing to Case Keenum, and then the Phillies lose to my mortal enemy, the Braves, and then the Flyers lose by the same amount to the Penguins as the Eagles lost to the Bears.
6: Yikes.
2: And then the Phillies get bounced, and unfortunately, I think it just got worse, because I just saw somebody called into the hotline, and it's Tony Rizzo.
5: Hello, Riz!
7: I'm looking for Darth Costello. Does anybody know where Darth Costello is this morning?
5: Pat?
7: Sorry, Pat. I know, hey, bro, I know you want me to come on for ratings for your little show. I'm doing first place radio this morning. We're on YouTube this morning.
6: Oh,
7: 3-1 Cleveland Browns. I can't hear you, bro. I'm sorry. Did you say something? Hello?
6: First place radio. It's been a long time since Riz could say that. First place response radio.
2: The worst part is the Browns schedule is like the Patriots schedule last year and just keeps getting easier, so they're probably going to keep winning.
7: Oh, there we go. Yeah. Oh, the easy schedule card. Get out of here. We have Victory Monday and Victory Friday in the same week, bro. You know what? How are those Phillies doing? Oh, that's right. I'm sorry. You got whacked.
5: I realized something.
7: You got nothing. I'd tell you to bend the knee, but it already looks like you're kneeling. Okay? So, whatever.
6: He looks like Damien from Mean Girls. She doesn't even go here vibes.
5: But Pat forgot one other thing with his bad week. The most famous legendary player on the Sixers told you he wanted to be on the Knicks this week also in LeBron James. He also said that. Riz.
7: I'm sure that'll go well.
5: Yeah, exactly.
7: Don't worry about that, Pat. Hey, guys, see, seriously, coaching quarterback right now. You know, forever, we talked about coaching quarterback in Cleveland. Really couldn't get it right. And right now, the Todd Monk and Deshaun Watson combo looks unbelievable. We are in pleasant shock. We're going to stop talking about quarterbacks in the draft. You know, we're going to stop worrying about what Watson's future is, which I'm sure everybody will be on this week. We are going to enjoy this as Browns fans. 3-1. Yeah, we haven't been 3-1 in a couple of years. First place, first time by ourselves, at least for now. Since 2014, I know they committed 17 penalties, and that drove everybody crazy. But for them to overcome that and for Watson to lead third straight game winner, I mean, Browns fans are drunk on victory right now.
8: I can't remember the last time we were talking about the Cleveland Browns in October, and we weren't talking about potentially the next head coach or the next quarterback. But we're not.
7: Yeah.
8: But we're not.
7: Yeah, we're not.
8: We're talking about the quarterback and the head coach of this team because they're so good.
2: But Riz, are we talking playoffs or what?
8: Ooh.
7: Yeah. I think
8: the P word?
7: Dream. I think 3-1, I think like 70%. Yeah, I mean, I don't know what the odds are. I'm sure you guys will have them. But yeah, you can start thinking playoffs. Absolutely.
6: Wow.
7: You're 1-0 in the division. You're first place in the division. I think why not? I think the Browns right now don't know that they're supposed to be bad unless they listen to Pat Costello.
8: So 65.5% of the time, if you start off 3-1, you make the playoffs. That's since 1990.
6: 65.5%.
7: Boom.
8: Yes.
7: Bring it on. I want the Eagles too. I want the Eagles. Come on, in the Super Bowl. Let's go.
6: We're talking Super Bowl.
7: Make it sweet.
8: They got to get there.
6: Yeah.
5: Wait, Riz, are you you're calling your shot about the Super Bowl matchup, Riz? That's what just happened here.
6: We're talking Super Bowl.
7: No, I just said that's who I want. I just want to beat Pat.
5: Oh, I didn't even pick up on that. I'm so dumb.
7: Well,
5: I
7: mean, he tried to jinx me. He got a hold of me in the second quarter and goes, hey, come on. I go, Pat, it's really early.
5: No, he didn't.
7: I go, we'll see how the game goes. The jinx didn't work, bro. Sorry. Yeah. Been a tough week, Pat.
2: I texted him when it was 21-7 and said, can you come on if it holds?
7: Yeah, no. You tried to jinx us. You know you did, and it didn't work, bro. Sorry.
2: It almost worked. You guys tried desperately to lose
5: Rizzo,
2: that game.
5: You're the best. We appreciate it. Tony Rizzo show, really big show, ESPN Cleveland. Unbelievable.
8: He just said, I want to have a Super Bowl matchup between the Browns and the Eagles, and my response was the Eagles got to get there.
5: What's going on?
8: I don't know what is happening right
6: the
8: now.
6: Eagles have got to get there.
8: We are in the twilight zone.
2: The worst week of my life.
5: Pat may have crossed the line. We have to discuss this next.
6: There's nothing worse than waking up sick. And this time of year, with the kids back in school surrounded by hundreds of others, yours may bring home a whole new world of viruses and bacteria your family may have no immunity to. 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
9: Westwood One presents Today in Women's Sports. After the Aces reached the second round of the WNBA playoffs with a win over the Fever last night, another ticket will be punched tonight. The Wings battle the Valkyries in Game 3 in San Francisco. Dallas guard Arike Ogunbowale scored a league playoff record 45 points in Wednesday's overtime triumph to force this decisive game. But she has a lot more on her mind than individual achievements.
10: Obviously, it's special. 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Like, it's always a blessing. Like, obviously, thank God, anytime you can reach a milestone or get some type of something, but winning is more important.
9: Tip-off is set for 9 p.m. Eastern tonight. The winner will face the Aces in the semifinals beginning Sunday. With Today in Women's Sports, I'm Amy Lawrence on Westwood One.
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0: supporting a sportsmanship that, you know, have been into a thing that kind of put him away from chasing his dream or put him away from playing the game that he loved. So, you know, getting honored to this with a bunch of other athletes is something special. So I'm looking forward to the dinner, and I can't wait to be there in New York. I love New York, by the way.
1: Yeah, well, you were a Yankee for a minute too, right? I mean, that's, you know, you were there as well. So,
0: well, you know, it's, they call it, right, the city don't sleep, but I enjoy every bit of it. I played 2 years with the Yankees, so I'm always a big New York fan. You know, I didn't like it when I was playing against them. But
1: we didn't like you either as Mets fans. You were too good. Yeah, you were too good. We didn't like you either as Mets fans in that spot. Andrew Jones, he's a Hall of Famer, 5-time All-Star, 10-time Gold Glove Award winner, and he's going to be a part of this great event, the Great Sports Legends Dinner, October 5th, New York City, of course, to find a cure for paralysis. Andrew, with the Bonacani Fund. Andrew, thank you so much for the time. We appreciate it.
0: Thank you, guys. I appreciate it.
1: Andrew Jones, what a phenomenal player he was. Oh, God, he was so good in that outfield. And, you know, you would watch him play, CC, and you'd be like, okay, well, he must have had a five-hour energy before he played defense.
2: Oh, no doubt.
1: The way that he was covering so much ground out there.
2: And if you're going to rock with the five-hour energy, you got to go with the Jelly Donut. I'm Team Jelly Donut. 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
1: Never made it as a wise man. I couldn't cut it as a poor man stealing. Tired of living like a blind man.
2: The Goal It's Radio. We're presented by Progressive Insurance. Big day in my neighborhood the other day. Dad, I don't know if you've had this pop up near where you live. First Spirit Halloween store showed its face the other day. The yearly rite of passage as spooky season is now upon us. You seen it? Do you get those anywhere out by you?
3: Oh, yeah. Yeah. You also get the signs for haunted houses that are going up.
2: Are you pro or anti haunted house? Like, will you go to one if invited? Will you seek one out? Where do you fall with that? Especially with young grandkids now in your life.
3: I'm a fan of haunted house. No, all the grandkids are way too young to go to a haunted house. They would be scarred forever. But that used to be a huge thing when I was growing up, going to a haunted house and trying to get the heck scared out of you.
2: I'm always amazed that more people that work at haunted houses don't get accidentally punched in the face.
3: Yeah.
2: Like, the knee-jerk reaction of getting scared like that, not even saying, like, oh, this is a thing that should happen or if it's everyone's first instinct, but some of these are terrifying, especially when you're dealing with, like, corn mazes out at night, genuinely creepy setups and scenarios. I say corn on the mind. I am in Ames, Iowa right now, so certainly the land of corn bountiful out here. I bet they got a great corn maze set up somewhere out here.
3: And you usually would go with as a couple, right? A lot of times, or maybe a group of people, and it would always be like, who's the most scared and who's hanging on to who, right? People assume it's the woman that's going to be scared, but there are plenty of guys who are screaming their heads off and getting scared as well going through haunted houses.
2: Yeah, no, it's no bueno for me. I don't have the heart for that anymore or the desire to willingly scare myself in that way. I'll save that for the movies. Scary for anyone in the WNBA, the way Asia Wilson played last night. Playoff game, they punched their ticket to the semifinal round here, beating the Indiana Fever 94-83. Asia Wilson, 36 points, 10 boards for the defending champs as they take down the Fever in game 3 of that first round series. And coming off a game where we know there had been some controversy at the end that Asia Wilson was involved in, a fan and her had an altercation that got blown out in a lot of ways. And, you know, to come back off of that conversation where we know this year the WNBA has been no stranger to off-court conversations, yep, taking center stage. I thought a remarkable reminder of the championship pedigree, the MVP pedigree from Asia Wilson, who was at her best when her best was required to get this team back to where they usually are.
3: Yeah, Asia Wilson said about that moment, she said, I have my moments because I'm human, but after a while I understood I didn't want that to be a distraction to myself and my team, and I knew what we had to do coming into the night. I agree. It was emotion. It was an overreaction. The fan in no way, shape, or form came at her in that, but you know, while leaving his seat, and it's just emotion of the day. We talked about it earlier with the emotion of Aaron Rodgers and Mike McCarthy. During games, you're going to have emotion, but she showed just what an incredibly great player she is last night.
2: No, no question about that. Her, Chelsea Gray, 23 points. Yeah. Jackie Young's been awesome for so much of this season, 18 points and 8 boards there. And on the other side, you know, Caitlin Clark, who would come off a monster game to get them tied up and force the series to that point. Just 18 points overall, but scored most of them in the first quarter of that game. Also, the indelible image of last night for a lot of people, Caitlin Clark showing her bloody mouth to the officials after going up. I think it was Jackie Young's elbow around a rebound that just came down and sort of clipped her. I didn't have any problem with the no foul call in that situation. I thought that's incidental contact that just looked really bad.
3: That was a basketball play. There was no foul, especially no flagrant, just because it drew blood. Not a chance. You know, that was Caitlin Clark, like any player, trying to get a foul call for them. But yeah, there's no way that should have been called a foul, so I'm glad it wasn't.
2: No, and so listen, for the Fever, once again, unfortunately on their side, the Las Vegas Aces end their season. They ended it in the semifinals last year, winning the finale of that one in overtime. Asia Wilson, now third career playoff game with at least 35 points and 10 boards. All other players in WNBA history combined have three. That would be Breonna Stewart, Lisa Leslie, and Tamika Whitmore. I also saw that Asia Wilson, I think, has three straight 30-point-plus games in elimination games. So you want to talk about the clutch gene, yeah, or however you phrase it. Asia Wilson's got whatever you want for your basketball game in that bag. It is deep, it is plentiful, and it is going on to the semifinal round of the WNBA playoffs. playoffs. 888-729-3776. 888-SAY-ESPN. Coming up next, we got big trends starting to build already through the first quarter of the NFL season. We'll tell you which will continue and which may come to an end this weekend. Next, here on the Golics on ESPN Radio.
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5: Westwood One presents Today in Women's Sports. After the Aces reached the second round of the WNBA playoffs with a win over the Fever last night, another ticket will be punched tonight. The Wings battle the Valkyries in Game 3 in San Francisco. Dallas guard Arike Ogunbowale scored a league playoff record 45 points in Wednesday's overtime triumph to force this decisive game. But she has a lot more on her mind than individual achievements.
6: Obviously, it's special. There's so many great players to come through, but we got to do something in playoffs. 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Like, it's always a blessing. 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
5: Tip-off is set for 9 p.m. Eastern tonight. The winner will face the Aces in the semifinals beginning Sunday. With Today in Women's Sports, I'm Amy Lawrence on Westwood One.
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21: And away we go. Hello to October. Hello to all the alums coming to town. It's a homecoming weekend there in Champaign. Illini and Purdue football coming up. And, man, we got lots to talk about. We're the Illini guys. It's a sports spectacular. Whether you're hearing us at the tip of the state, down south, over in Indiana, up in Michigan, in Wisconsin, in Iowa, or Missouri, we say hello and welcome. Larry Smith, Mike Hegley, Brad Sturdy. We've got Matt Stevens joining us in a few minutes talking about this team. Gee, no drama this week with the Illini football. That's coming up. We'll talk a little basketball as well. Mike talked to a Purdue insider that he tells us was hilarious. We'll take his word for it. This guy's pretty funny. Because, listen, it's Purdue football. Not real good right now. Anyway, guys, Illinois-Purdue homecoming. Always excited time to kind of get people in. And listen, even though Illinois struggled last week against Ohio State, should be a good crowd this week at Geese Memorial Stadium.
22: Yeah, it should be fun. I think this is maybe the Illinois needs this to be their get-right game, where they kind of figure some things out and have a big win and get ready for some tougher games that are coming up on the schedule. If they can win this one, and then maybe if you get some confidence heading into the rest of the season, but should be a good homecoming game atmosphere. Should be a lot of fans there. And maybe Illinois will have a defensive coordinator or not. Who knows?
23: Let's just hope they have the opportunity to make Purdue lose another Big Ten game in a row, because you do not want to be the team that Purdue breaks their 2-year streak or whatever it is right now in Big Ten losses. Don't make it be Illinois.
22: Thanks for bringing that up, Mike. Appreciate that.
21: Oh, boy, I never thought about that. Yeah, that would be bad.
23: I'm the glass quarter full.
22: Oh, Mike. Thanks, man. If there's anything in bad karma, you just brought it out. Mike.
21: Tough weekend last weekend at Ohio State with the big loss. But, of course, the big story, the ousting or the departure, if you will, of defensive coordinator Bobby Houck. Fellas, we knew that this might be a tough go with this new look. We probably didn't think it would happen in September that they'd make a change.
22: Yeah, it's not common for a team to only give a guy 4 games to figure it out. But when you only have 9 guys on the field and you're not getting play calls down to the field, that's bad, right? I mean, those are bad things for a defensive coordinator. We didn't know, but the big strength of Barry Lenny's offense is putting 11 guys on the field. We thought it was maybe tricky play calling, but now it's just they have all 11 guys that take the field. See, it's baby steps. But no, I think it's going to be interesting to see what they do and how they play the game. I don't think they're going to be able to make any kind of wholesale changes or anything like that, but I think just having a better organization possibly. Brett Bielema is a defensive guy, right? I mean, that's his thing. So, he wants it to be much better than it has been.
23: Yeah, I got a buddy who just got back from Montana. He said the fish were biting and just was a fantastic vacation. So, obviously, he must have called Bobby and said, hey, come on out and join him. I think we're gonna have to see if this defense is capable of getting off the field on third downs. That would be a novel thing. Not allowing a score right before the half. There's several ways we can measure the small things that will help them hopefully start their ascent, and not be quite in the place they were defensively last week.
21: I want to get to more on the defense and hear from Brett Bielema here in a moment. But guys, the other side of this was the Illinois offense actually performing better than I just saw somebody post over the week than what the Texas offense did in its first 3 quarters before they found their game down in Austin earlier this month.
22: Yeah, the Illinois offense is not the problem for sure. It's been on the defensive side of the ball. I mean, obviously, they did leave some points out there, even against Ohio State, where they could add more. But this is a team that can put up points on offense. They've established a little bit of a running game. They've got a quarterback who can really do it. Great wide receiver in Colin Dixon. This is a really good offense. The other side of the ball is definitely the issue that we're all dealing with.
23: Yeah, nobody's going to have a problem with Barry Lenny Jr. His way of getting this offense ready to go for the season under a new quarterback and getting that offensive line gelled, it's been really good. And one wonders if Jayshon Platt is able to come back in the next week or two, just how good this offense could be if you've got somebody stretching the defenders and forcing them to take another yard or two back when they line up at the line of scrimmage.
0: Per Bielema earlier this week, talking about the back to the defensive coordinator and the ouster of or the departure, again, I should say, of Bobby Houck. Let's get our verbs right. Houck no longer the defensive coordinator. Talking about this week's plans, and here he is earlier in the week talking to the media.
1: And Coach, you talked about just the communication piece of on defense. How do you think those guys have responded so far from this week?
2: Well, the test will come Saturday, but I forced some things. We forced some things from a staffing standpoint, but I think our guys, as always, we got great kids in this building, especially on the defense side of the ball. I talked to a couple of those team leaders on Sunday and Monday and just really liked their responses, I would expect. And obviously the proof in the pudding will be Saturday.
3: Playing better defensively. Are there specific things you're sort of targeting that you'd like to
2: see? Yeah, I think, bottom line is, I think anybody on defense would tell you offense special teams, when you're on the field and you get a call, right, whatever the situation, first down, second down, third down, if it's a special teams play, you want to have confidence in that call when you hear it, right, and then be able to transcend it into the way you play. I think anytime you get your feet in the ground, get your eyes locked in to where they need to be and react to the play, offensive players have one distinct advantage, right? They know the play, they know the snap count, they know what they're doing after the ball is snapped. Defensive players have to react, right? And I think the better you can prepare your defensive players before the ball is snapped, to be ready for what the action may be, makes them play better, and that's hopefully the goal.
3: Whichever way you go from a play caller standpoint defensively, presumably going to be the first time they've done that for you here. So what have you learned about that person throughout the course of the
2: game? I think the biggest thing for our defense, I've never had this, right, where you've had a transition of coordinator within the season. So I think the response of the staff has been really, really strong. I met with a play caller last night. I told him, hey, come in. So we met, it might have been 10 o'clock or so when he walked in, because I just wanted to know after we had everything scripted, we went through everything. Just extremely confident. I've actually kind of pulled a couple guys together to come up and help with what it is. Obviously, got one voice making calls, which is going to be obviously Saturday's first sight of that. But I have a lot of confidence in what we're doing. And, I think for me personally, waking up Sunday morning, not knowing what was going to happen to when I went to bed Sunday night, I felt a lot better about where we're going. I didn't make that action happen, but it was a part of the day. So every day I just felt a little bit more confident, and I think more than anything, our kids feel better, right, as the week has gone along, and I think that's the part I'm looking forward to Saturday.
0: All right, that's Brett Bielema. One of the guys in the room was our man, Matt Stevens, who's the Illini Guys football writer and analyst. Matt, you wrote a column, said it's just kind of, and the word you used was weird right now, involving the Illinois defense. Look, Bielema choosing not to reveal who's going to call the shots in his presser on Monday. I don't know if I've ever heard of that. Usually you kind of say so-and-so, the linebacker coach, or I'm going to call it, whatever. But it is unusual that he took that route.
24: Yeah, he's decided that secrecy is his only form of, advantage right now on defense, I guess. Hard to argue with that, but I find it hard to believe that anybody related to Purdue's offense really gives a darn who's calling the plays, and let alone if you don't want to tell us who's calling the plays, he didn't want to tell us where that person was going to be located on Saturday. I don't know how that provides a competitive advantage for Purdue either. So as I wrote Larry on the column, after 8 months of weird with Bobby Houck and this 3-3-5 and the reasons behind it and why we did it and what was going on the field and the nine guys on the field and the inability to get the plays down and the, short yarded situations in which they still only have three defensive linemen lined up at the line of scrimmage, like all of those things being weird, Brett Bielema decided, I guess, to double down on weird and not give any details about anything and hope that the secrecy allows them to get stops on third down and get off the field and then prevent Purdue from, you know, doing what they have done against comparable opponents like UCLA, which is, and Wake Forest, which is score a lot of points.
22: Matt, what is the, you know, when we look at this defense, you know, I don't see a schematic change. They're going to play the same style. What's going to change?
24: Well,
22: besides 11 players, okay, right, we're going
24: to go with putting 11 players on the field helps. Getting the play down to the field help. I think they're going to change. So here's the thing, Brad, is that I think Mike and Tim Simpson, when I did the emergency pod earlier this week on IlliniGuys.com, there's things that can change operationally that I think Brett Bielema wanted to have changed, whether or not Bobby was going to call it or not. And I think that was the genesis of this whole thing with Bobby, which was, you know, Brett wants to change the operation, meaning how we do basic things like call a defensive play, call a coverage, call a front, get it down to the players. And then just give the 11 guys who are going to be on defense some confidence. I think that there was going to be some changes in that regard. Do I think there's going to be massive schematic changes? No. I would imagine somebody like, one of the Montana guys, either it's Ronnie Bradford or Roger Cooper, is going to call this defense. That's my guess. But if Bielema wants to completely throw the baby out with the bathwater, Archie McDaniel is sitting there with 20 years of experience calling a defense, and if you want to call it the old way you did it, like Archie can do that. And so there are different paths, I guess, that Illinois could go. But I mean, I don't foresee in a matter of days that they can just completely flip everything they've done over the last 8 months and say, hey, we're just going to call a completely different defense. This is about trying to get guys like Matthew Bailey and Xavier Scott and Jaheim Clark in that secondary some confidence and figure out a way to get to the quarterback with what they have up front.
23: Is there a way to get Xavier Scott rekindled, so far this season? And it's only four games in, but many fans have been disappointed by his effect on the team, especially considering he is reportedly the highest compensated player on defense.
24: Yeah, he needs to play better. That'd be one way to do it, because his position coach didn't change. It's still Corey Parker. I know Roddy Bradford has some say in what Xavier Scott does, but like he needs to play better. He needs to act like the Xavier Scott that we saw before the injury, because this passive things and this kind of non-aggressive way of playing that he's gone through for four games, that's just not going to work. And I think a lot of that has to do. I'm not entirely sure, but I think a lot of this has to do with the scheme change. I think that they basically, he was one of those guys, Mike, that didn't go through spring. And so this is all hitting him really, really fast, and he's never played in this type of a defensive system. And so is there things coverage-wise that Corey Parker can do to get him back on track? I think absolutely. But I think this, if you're talking about somebody who, if the injury hadn't happened, was going to be playing in the three-letter league right now instead of coming back to Illinois, Xavier Scott's got to take some responsibility and just play better himself. That's the way I see it.
22: Matt, we've seen a lot of talk about this game and the Illinois offense being good. Mm-hmm. Purdue's pass defense is arguably the worst in the nation, perhaps. Sure. So is this going to be a game where we see Illinois kind of just move the field up and down, move the ball up and down the field with the passing game?
24: I would think so. And I think one of the encouraging things, Brad, you saw on Saturday in Columbus was that they really did shade coverage to Colin Dixon. And you saw Hudson Clement and Braden Tremble really take charge and understand that it was their day. And they really made some plays. You even saw Ty Robinson make more plays than he has since the, you know, catch against UAB at the end of the first half. I mean, you're seeing wide receivers step up in the way of Colin Dixon having a historic start to the season, and you knew defenses were going to shade over to him. And you're finding that now that they're even more healthy as they continue to go along, Justin Stepp has developed a really, really good core of wide receivers in that room that can really take charge, and you really can't focus on one of them. And then Caden Hauser's done a really, really good job of protecting the football for the most part. When he's not trying to force it to Colin Dixon, and he would admit to you that those two interceptions he's thrown this year are completely on him, but he's made some really, really big-time NFL-type throws, especially in Columbus last week. And If he gets protection like he has, I mean, I think he got sacked twice against Columbus, and that was the most he's gotten sacked all year in a game. Like, if he gets protection like they have been all year, I think that he feels confident that he can spread the football around and get the job done. And Illinois is also now a two-pronged attack with Barry Lunney and Bart Miller being able to figure out some stuff that they've been able to do, especially some of those big-time runs that you've seen in the run game. It's a really a two-pronged attack now, and I'm really excited to see what they can draw up against a Purdue defense that just continues to struggle and struggle and struggle with completely new players again after Barry Odom flipped the roster with 80-plus new players.
23: Yeah, maybe Kevin Kane not being flipped is a part of it, but
24: yeah,
23: how did he get the job as DC?
24: Because Kevin's a really, really good defensive coach, and I know that it's hard for people to understand and believe, but he got the job here at Illinois because he was calling a really, really good defense at SMU. He was part of one of the cooks in the kitchen that was part of the number one ranked total defense in 2022. And quite frankly, there were a lot of people that when Ryan Walters left for Purdue, they thought Kevin Kane was going to be the defensive play caller here at Illinois. So I do think that there's a personnel. And oh, by the way, his head coach is a defensive guy too. And Barry Odom was a longtime defensive coordinator in a lot of different leagues. So I think it's a personnel flip that Purdue has completely had. I think that they knew that they were going to struggle a little bit on defense, and they were going to try to rely on the idea of Ryan Brown being able to put up a lot of points. If you saw the UCLA game that they played in the Rose Bowl a couple of weeks ago, they were in a competitive football game with a UCLA team that's undefeated because they kept scoring, and they just couldn't get stops on defense. So I really, really think that Kevin, if given the opportunity, can make integral progress with this defense. And like you said, Mike, in the opener, I do believe that I don't think Purdue's going to go 0-9 in the Big Ten this year. I think they're going to get somebody, and it's going to be because they've made integral progress from week to week with this defense.
21: Matt Stevens, Illini Guys football writer and analyst. We appreciate it. Looking for your stuff on the website this week on IlliniGuys.com. Thanks so much.
24: Hey, thanks, guys. Appreciate it.
21: All right, Matt Stevens joining us right there. Stay with us. Much more to come here on the Illini Guys Sports Spectacular, all on the Illini Guys Radio Network. We'll hear more from the other side, but also recruiting stuff. Remember we were talking last week about all the basketball recruits that were on campus. One name in particular has got a lot of buzz here this week. We'll talk about that and much more coming up next.
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7: I'm Jeff Nally on the Cromwell Ag Radio Network. And the overnight, December corn's up 2 cents a bushel. November soybeans down a penny and three quarters. December Chicago wheat is up 4.5 cents. Yesterday, December corn fell 21.25 cents a bushel. November soybeans were down 4.75. And the Chicago wheat market was down in the double digits. Soybean, spring wheat, and hard red winter wheat, soft red winter wheat basis all steady yesterday. Corn basis was weaker. Yesterday, corn fell to a six-week low after the USDA's quarterly grain stocks report showed a bearish jump in corn stocks, up 35% from a year ago. The September 1 stocks estimate neutral to bullish for soybeans and neutral for wheat. The USDA Small Grain Summary Report was neutral for wheat markets. Energy Information Administration releasing a neutral to bearish weekly ethanol production report. Yesterday, the USDA reported corn stocks again up 35%, over 2 billion bushels at the end of the marketing year. Crude oil prices were higher in the overnight. In commodity news this morning, excessive rainfall expected for today through Saturday for the plains in the mid-Mississippi Valley will have an impact on certainly harvest progress. It was the quarterly stocks report yesterday, bearish for corn, that spilled through the other commodities. I'm Jeff Nally.
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11: Today, partly sunny, high near 69. North-northeast wind, 11 to 14 miles per hour, gusts up to 20. Tonight, mostly clear, low around 47. North-northeast wind, 7 to 9 miles per hour, gusts up to 16. Saturday, sunny, high near 73. East wind, around 8 miles per hour. Saturday night, mostly clear, low around 45. Light and variable wind. For the latest updates, visit myradiolink.com.
0: Back here to the show. Don't forget to join us on YouTube all weekend long. All kinds of podcasts around this game. Illinois Purdue in football. By the way, folks, we haven't talked about the volleyball team out west taking on a couple of ranked teams in Washington and then Oregon as well. But they're 10-3, 6-match win streak coming in. So thrilled for them. Men's basketball getting started. Basketball practices, we talked about, again, you're in that 42-day window. So now they're starting. Brad, you posted some stuff earlier this week, a report from practice on IlliniGuys.com. It feels like that the coaches, everyone kind of right now, pretty much where they had hoped to be at this stage of the preseason.
22: Yeah, I think getting their guys back and healthy, you know, getting Z back on the court, getting Merck back, you know, available, rehabbing extremely well. I think all those things are important. I think the, you know, as you look at this team, they have so much continuity and, you know, they're big on retention. That's their goal. You know, you're going to have to add guys, but they've done a great job of retaining players. And they've actually had an offseason where they've had a lot of the same guys and then they've brought in some additional pieces, but they still have that core, that kind of core group. And I think it's been great early on. They really feel good about where they're at. I know Brad, they started practice maybe not on the first day because Brad always says, you know, it's always a rush. You only do so many hours anyway. So there's no point, you know, getting ahead of things. You're doing everything. And they started this week and had a really good start to the practice season. And I think they're figuring out who's going to be in that rotation because there's a ton of competition for those last three rotation spots. And it's going to be very, very fun to watch.
23: Yeah, there's guys for the first time. I mean, Underwood may have the opportunity to really go fully 10 deep. We'll see if he can do that. But you talk about competition. There's been incredible competition to see who's going to be the next group of Illini basketball signees. And unlike the past, it's almost as if there's a line ready to go as opposed to Illinois having to go out and look under every rock. How is that shaping up for the Illini?
22: Yeah, obviously, you know, they had the big recruiting weekend a week ago, and they've got now and more guys on the campus this week. And, you know, the big name from the previous visit was Darius Wovington. He was Indiana, Illinois, and Arizona seemed to be the three at the top of his list. Indiana's given him a big NIL package, is what I'm told. And but Illinois and Arizona are right there, and they're always going to be right there. They're teams that have done a really good job, and I think there were a lot of rumors and sources saying he was going to commit this weekend, and he says he's going to wait a little longer, which I think is good. Gets him further away from some of those visits, and starting to look for his fit as opposed to just the bag or some a little bit of excitement, you know, on a visit. And I think then the other guy is this weekend they have one of the top players in the country in 2028, five-star guard Brady Pettigrew, who was from Bowling Brook. And he was, you know, he's a guy who a lot of people are talking about him reclassifying into 2027 as well. That's the rumor going around. We'll see what happens with Brady. But he had a great visit to Michigan, obviously. You know, they're defending national champions, lots to sell there. Of course, it's a different coach, but still. Big time program. And then he's coming to Illinois this weekend, and Illinois has an opportunity to really sell him on being the next guard, star guard. Cause they pretty much, I mean, if you kind of look at what Illinois has done in the backcourt from Io to Kasparis to, you know, Keaton Wagler, now to Quentin Coleman, they've got that freshman guard that can come in, and Pettigrew can be that next guy in that list if he so chooses.
23: If you go ahead, Brad, just for real quick, just describe a little bit of Pettigrew's game, just for fans who may not be keeping up.
22: Yeah, he was MVP of the EYBL 16U. He's got a game. He's a combo guard. He can really score the ball. He can shoot it from deep. Gets the rim. He's athletic. He's physical. He knows how to play. The one thing he also a good distributor as well. He can rebound for his position. Does a lot of things well. But the thing I like most about him is he is not afraid of anything. He's not afraid of any moment. Like he wants to take a big shot. He wants to be the guy to make a play. And, you saw that when he played in the summer. And he's just an extremely talented kid who, when you look at him as only being a 2028 recruit and you think about how he still has potentially two more years of high school, the sky is the limit with this kid.
0: Yeah, Brad, I want to get back to this year's team. You talked about Brad Underwood maybe going, you know, Mike, you mentioned going 8, 9 to 10 deep even. Underwood has kind of reluctantly done that. He hasn't gone to a 9th or 10th man very often. Could you see that happen? And you mentioned on the IlliniGuys.com boards again several days ago that this may be a team that plays much faster. And if as a result, will they then have to go deeper as a result to keep up with that pace?
22: Yeah, I think so. I think if they're going to keep up and they're going to play at a you know, this fast pace, they're going to have to play more people. And I don't think they mind doing that. I mean, I think that this is just kind of last year you saw Illinois play very slow pace. And when they had Marcus Damask, they played through him, they played the slow pace. Why did they do that? Well, because that's the best way for them to be efficient. What they're looking at now is I think the best way for them to be efficient now is to get up and down a little more, get out and run. Get these guys in the, let these guys be athletic. You know, guys like, I mean, we've seen one of the best athletes to come through in a long time in Lincoln Williams. I mean, he's a freak and he's a freshman and that's the guy who wants to get out and run, you know, thoroughbred, right? So I think you're going to see them do more of that. There's still going to be a half court game in college basketball. There always is, especially when you get in the postseason. Where you're going to have to play through some guys like play through Merker or whatever, use ball screen actions with Coleman or Vox or whoever it is. But the reality is that they're going to have more opportunities, more athletes, and more length than last year when they're the tallest team in the country. And they can get out and run, and it's going to be exciting to see how they use all these pieces.
23: Especially with the size that they've put together, coupled with the ability to score. It's amazing, but you could see a scenario where a guy as good as Merck could be the third or fourth highest scorer in the game, and Illinois would be just fine with that because of the rest of the team. It's impressive what they've put together.
0: even saw some comments on the board about, you know, if Tommy is your fifth option, how this team is really, really good. Tomislav Ivicic. Meanwhile, the women also getting started, Brad. And again, a lot of hope and optimism here with them. You know, many believe they'll begin the season in the top 25. Again, preseason polls don't mean anything. It's more a sign of respect. But it also, I think, will show just how far this program has come under Shauna Greene, with their entire, most of the nucleus back from last year, and setting sights on a high finish in the Big Ten and potentially hosting NCAA tournament rounds. So that's a privilege that's reserved for the top four seeds in each region in the tournament.
22: Yeah, this is a team that has a lot of returning talent, they're a year older. They were young last year. We talked about last year, said this team was more talented maybe than the team from the year before, but they were very young. Now they're not that young. And they brought in players, impact players, in the offseason, players like Devine Burridge, who's a top 10 player nationally. They are recruiting at a really high level, and they're retaining at an even higher level. They get back some healthy players, too, some players that were hurt a little bit. And, man, it's exciting on that women's side. It's been I will say this. I haven't been this excited about women's basketball ever at Illinois. And that goes back to – and I'm old, so I remember when they had, you know, Ashley Bergeron and playing for – going to the Sweet 16 and all those things. But it's impressive what Shauna Greene's done. And I think this is a team that has the opportunity to get that top four seed if they have a good year, if things break right and they stay healthy, and be a top 16 team in the tourney. And man, to get to a Sweet 16 on the women's side, it doesn't have the same parity it has on the men's side. So when you get there, it's a big deal.
23: Yeah. And it's such a rare time for Illinois sports. You get both teams now basically being NCAA teams for sure, and maybe Sweet 16 and Final Four in the same season. I'm not certain Illinois has ever seen anything like this.
0: It'd be very impressive. We can't wait to follow both teams throughout the season here. Stay with us right now. Again, we're talking football homecoming weekend. Purdue is in town, and the story on the Boilers, as Kegley's already told us, be ready to be entertained. That conversation's up next.
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3: Welcome back here to the show, Larry, Mike, and Brad. You know, Mike each week does a fantastic job with a preview segment of Eye on the Illini early each week during the football season, looking ahead to the opponent on Saturday, and he did it again this week. Ryan Dow, the Purdue insider, talking about the Boilermakers, who have really, really struggled in recent years. But they, at the same time, they have found a way to have Illinois' number more times than we would like. Let's listen into that part of the conversation from the Eye on the Illini podcast.
4: Before the season starts, Illini fans were like, yeah, we'll beat the Boilers. We'll go beat Michigan State. But now all of a sudden, with the defense being a challenge and the turnover in the defensive coordinator position, I think Illinois looks at its image in the mirror of a team who can move the ball and a team who can't stop anybody. Is that a fair assessment, Ryan?
5: Well, I think it's a fair assessment in a lot of ways. That I went and did a little statistical digging just to learn a bit more about Illinois and not just let my preconceived perceptions define what I was thinking. And it looks like their weaknesses might be a little bit different. It looks like Illinois is struggling against the pass. Purdue's really struggling against everything defensively, if I'm just being real honest. It feels like whatever the team du jour decides to do, the opponent, if they decide to pass, Purdue will let them pass. They decide to run, Purdue will let them run. But the big thing they've struggled with is getting off the field on third down. It's been epidemic. It's a real problem. And yeah, these two could be having a tickle fight on Saturday.
4: Well, Illinois will raise you one, because the other thing they have is at the end of the half, they always let the other team score right before half. And so
5: it's like,
4: see, what could happen that would be bad? How about an opponent score right before the half?
5: And it's been
4: that way. Illinois has struggled in terms of that. And I think, you know, Brett Bielema, it all came to a head with Bobby Hawk and Brett agreeing that maybe, you know, there's a different route to go. Bobby's back fishing in Montana, probably as we speak. And the Illini will be having a new defensive coordinator or interim or acting. But Brett is going to keep that under wraps until game time. I don't think there's much chance of them going to another defense. I'm not certain how you could pull that off in 5 days. But then again, the defense hasn't been spectacular as it's worked right now. But my guess is if I was Brett Bielema, and thankfully for Illini fans, I am not. But I would just say, you know, this defense is supposed to cause havoc and shock. And instead of having it cause havoc and shock for Illini and Illini fans, I think I would go in for a penny, in for a pound, and start blitzing from every angle I could and figure if we're going to give up some big plays, we're also going to get some hits on the quarterback, and we're also going to get some tackles for loss and maybe some turnovers.
5: Yeah, what's ailing you guys is a similar thing. It's ailing Purdue in that Purdue's not hitting the quarterback enough. They're allowing guys to step up in the pocket and then do whatever they want to do. If they want to roll out and take their time, set their feet, make a pass, they can. If they want to roll, move the pocket, and then decide to tuck it and run, Purdue's defense won't be there. Purdue's got, I think the personnel is better than last year, which you saw Purdue last year as a team that was, they didn't look like they belonged in the Big Ten. And this year you have some guys. I think, if I were going to diagnose Purdue's problem, speed is one of the problems generally, but I think bigger than that, the scheme is just dog meat. It's a sad thing to watch. And the biggest thing is Purdue is allowing, just like Illinois, allowing the opponent to sit back there and pick them apart. And it's painful to watch. Me and my fellow Boiled Sports guys, we went out to LA to watch Purdue lose out the West Coast. We like to do that now. Last year, we went out to Washington and watched them lose. And we've already decided next year we'll go to Oregon and watch them lose. So But it's one of those things. It's a special type of sadism when you make the decision. You probably already know it's going to happen. And UCLA, I think Purdue stopped them twice all day, but really UCLA was just going up and down the field on Purdue. And when Purdue needed to stop, they couldn't get it. When they needed to get off the field, I mean, I think if this is the game I remember, I think it was like 8 of 9 third downs or something like that. It was horrendous. And we're at the point, and I don't know if you're at this, and I don't know if you have your finger on the pulse of the fans in the form of Twitter or other social media, but we're at the point now where we're all beating each other up. You've got a group that's very sarcastic, and I put myself in that. And then you've got a group that is blaming the trustees and the old athletic director and saying they're not paying enough. And then you've got a group that's saying it's coaching. I just, it's a world of hurt, and it feels like there's no way out. There's no light at the end of the tunnel. That's the hardest thing. I don't know if you saw this when Illinois announced the firing of Hawk. Purdue fans were gleefully living vicariously through you guys and saying, what's that like? So I don't know. Do you know the story of Purdue's defensive coordinator right now about why Purdue fans are already critical?
4: I don't, because Kevin Kane, former Illini defensive coach. So what did he do to get on the wrong side of the Purdue fandom?
5: This is it's a two-step process is what he did. He got hired by Coach Walters after he left Illinois and put the worst defense I've ever seen as a Purdue fan on the field. I mean, they ranked it in the 130s in many categories. And he gets canned by Walters before the season's over. And then Coach Odom gives him another look and hires him back after firing a defensive coordinator last year. And Purdue fans were up in arms because they were like, you brought this guy, all the defensive coordinators. And one of the things that I bragged about that I thought would be one of Odom's biggest assets was a deep Rolodex where he knew a lot of guys and he could call whoever he wanted, maybe, you know, call a friend of a friend who's doing something really inventive. We were all hopeful that good things would happen. Instead, we get this guy, and everybody was waiting to be critical. And then this year, he's given us no reason to be anything but not shocked. I mean, like, it's insane how similar they are. There's a post on Twitter, one of our buddies at Boiled Sports, he posted a statistical comparison of the 2024 and the 2026 Boiler defense, and they're almost the same. This is not, it wasn't just Coach Walter's unusual safety drop back into the other county formation that was the problem. As it turns out, the way they're being prepared is also a problem. And Purdue is in the same position in Illinois. Many Purdue fans are asking the question, if you were to fire him, how do you install new parts? How do you shine this up? Because there's not much to shine right now.
4: Yeah, I think where I've always landed as a guy who's coached some AAU basketball and had the fortune to play high school sports. Nobody was recruiting me to do anything. But I've always felt like it was the talent. Like, you could have all the guys like me who understand the game, who hustle. But if you get a real athlete out there, they just, you know, the superiority comes. And I think the Illinois and Purdue and, you know, et cetera, Iowa, even to some extent, they just need to find a way to get more purse strings, because you're never going to have as much money as Ohio State. But when Ohio State's running between 40 and 50 and you're at 19, that's a tough road to hoe. And I think it's really hard. There's always been a differentiation in college sports. We all know that.
5: Right.
4: But I do think now that the big money can donate and it doesn't have to be under the table, you know, where you're, because now, you know, like, a billionaire wasn't going to put money in a shoebox because you didn't want the tax man to come after you. And you'd be like Al Capone, you know, you get arrested for by the IRS, you know. So the big money comes in and you can turn a program around. And the other thing is, if you take a look what Brett Bielema has done, Illinois was a horrible program under Lovie Smith, but it was a disaster. 63-0 to Iowa, you know. I mean, it was a disaster. Brett Bielema comes in and within 5 years has won back-to-back 19 games, which has never, ever been done in Illinois football.
5: Wow.
4: But, you know, I think Brett, it was his own worst enemy, because I think they figured, well, we don't have to pay as much. Illinois ramped up to $19 or $20 million this year, but the rest of the, or many teams in the Big Ten, Wisconsin up to 25 or 30, you know. Mm-hmm. So So you when you get a good coach, you think, well, you know, I can cut some corners here because he's really good and I don't have to worry about it. You'd rather be like Ryan Day, who may or may not be a great coach. Who the hell knows?
5: We'll never know. Exactly.
4: But at $50 million a year, he'll probably collect 3 to 4 titles and everybody will go like this. And so to me, if you want to make an omelet, you got to break some eggs. Right. And that's where then you go the other challenges, you know, Columbus is sitting there with 100 years of football tradition where their boosters and their athletic department do whatever is necessary to win. I'm not saying cheat, although there's probably some going on, but they do what's necessary to win, whether it's, you know, state of the art facilities or this, that, or the other thing. Illinois and Purdue don't have that. They don't have a 100-year history of that, and they don't have a metropolitan area of 1 million people. If you're just going to walk around with a cup and say, here, contribute to the Ohio State football program, if you got 1 million people, there's a lot of businesses that you can just get some change in, and you're going to raise some money. You try that in West Lafayette or Champaign-Urbana, and less than 150,000 people. That's a little different. So there's a lot of things going on that make it harder. And then, so that means you have to be better than your competition in some areas. And that's not easy to do.
5: Yeah. I think the hard thing for Purdue fans may be harder than knowing that that we're watching the third straight season where they're a punchline, as is the fact that IU has been so good the last 2 years. And the contrast, the direct contrast of that is real tough to swallow. IU they have an inherent advantage right now because they have a consortium of about 7 billionaires that have pledged a certain amount of money for a 3-year period. That was headed up. Signetti smartly got Mark Cuban on the phone right now because they have a consortium of about 7 billionaires that have pledged a certain amount of money for a 3-year period. That was headed up. Signetti smartly got Mark Cuban on the phone and then he brought these guys and girls together to

0: look at that level. And then the next thing that I say as a Purdue fan is when Purdue was looking to hire this coach, we at Boiled Sports, we do this thing every time. We've had to do it too many times the last couple decades there, where we'll put together a coaching search. And the thing that we were like, we need an offensive innovator because that's the only thing that has ever worked at Purdue. And then they go back into the loving arms of a horrible defensive first-minded philosophy, and it doesn't work at Purdue. And it doesn't work at Purdue, we surmise, because of the fact that you're like, okay, you want to go toe-to-toe physically with teams, it's going to be really, really difficult. So we've seen it with – this feels like, for the old guys, it feels like a Jim Coletto-type team more than anything, because you're like, okay, we think we can really square up with these teams. The difference with Coletto and Odom is Coletto had beef, man. Those guys were big. And when Tiller came in, he utilized it differently. But that size, it was apparent because a lot of those guys went on to the NFL. Now Purdue really doesn't have the size to stack up against the elite in the conference. And you look at the money, Purdue would probably be okay if they're in the ACC or the Big 12, like monetarily. But I still think they'd be getting their clock cleaned in those conferences right now, too. So it really doesn't matter.
1: Yeah, well, Illinois, we went through that when Gary Moeller came down from Michigan and decided Illinois was going to win with an offensive line and a cloud of dust and three runs. And that was one of the most horrific three-year periods that any Big Ten teams ever had to go through.
0: Even for all the bad things you've done, you didn't deserve that.
1: Yeah, and so we've talked a little bit about this. And so what we do on Eye on the Illini is, and we've been doing this for the 5 years since we started, every week I ask for a preview. It's nothing formal, but I just ask, you kind of give some highlights, like offensively. I will tell you, Ryan Brown looks like John Elway crossed with Brett Favre whenever Illinois is around. So
0: he did. That introduction was pretty rough. I mean, that was insane. And, Purdue put up a lot of points that day. That was in Illinois, right? When he had his introduction, right?
1: No, that might have been the infamous game over in Purdue. That was horrible.
0: It
1: was just
0: yeah. It was wild, and Purdue still lost.
1: No, it's he was amazing, and is he going to do that? Are we going to see another 80% passing accuracy? Because Illinois' defense has turned some people into just unbelievably accurate passers this year.
0: I kind of feel like looking at the stats, here's the thing that I look at, okay? And we know this, you and I both know this because we've been watching football a long time, that a lot of defense and a lot of getting up for one game is very possible, right? Playing above yourself is very possible. I think Belima is a good coach. I think he's a guy that can motivate guys. I've seen him do some things that I didn't understand when he did it, and they turned out to be pretty good. The last couple of years, he's called out Illinois players publicly, which I was like, I don't know if that works in this era. And it turned out to work. He knew the personalities well enough, I guess, that they were the right guys to call out. I kind of feel like we'll see the best version of Illinois just because this is what happens. Teams get right against Purdue. It's just a fact. Now, will Ryan Brown throw the ball? I think he will. I think he'll be pretty effective throwing the ball just because of the scheme problems are going to exist still. That said, I think Illinois can do enough to get around Purdue's defense all day long.
2: 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All right, stay with us. Much more to come. 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Who was solid last week, and who's the surprise team this week? 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
5: Want to give a shout out to the Chicago White Sox, baby. How about that? Three straight 100 loss seasons. Not only do they make the playoffs, but they beat Houston to advance the ALDS. Baseball has never seen anything like it. They have that kind of just gross lack of success. And put it all together here in 2026.
6: Yeah, it's usually when they just try and not lose 100, right? And then here they are, they're in the division series. So it's pretty cool. It's fun to see the White Sox there. Who'd have thunk the White Sox would be advancing and the Cubs would almost get no hit on the first night of the playoffs? So different.
7: Was that losing worth waiting for the playoff season? I'm just trying to figure out the math on that if I was a White Sox fan.
6: Mike, you're a Cowboys fan. You should know.
7: 30 years.
5: Oh,
7: 30 years.
5: All right, let's get to our picks. By the way, last week, Brad and Mike both going 3-1 on their picks. Larry going 2-2 on his. Let's get things started at Geese, Illini and Boilermakers. Brad, who you got?
6: I'll take the Illini. I think the Illini offense is going to put up a ton of points, and I think the defense finds a way to be just good enough to get the about 10-point win.
7: Yeah, Illinois better win this. I mean, good Lord. After what we heard from Purdue Insider, Illinois, they've got to win.
5: Yeah, I've got to go Illinois as well. I just think that it's Purdue's really bad. If they lose, boy, it's bad because you've got at Michigan State and then Oregon later on, and then you've got still Maryland, but UCLA, and it's just, yeah, it wouldn't be good. All right, going Illini across the board. Staying in the Big Ten, Ohio State and Iowa.
6: I just think Ohio State's talent, so talented. And, you know, they always have the bailout, just throw it up to their wideout, Jeremiah Smith or Marvin Harrison Jr., whatever wideout, whatever first-round draft pick they have at wide receiver, Jackson Smith and Jigba, whoever it is, right? So, but I just think Ohio State's too talented on offense. I think even though Iowa's going to be so sound defensively and disciplined, Ohio State's got too much for them.
7: Yeah, I see Iowa slogging this like they did to Indiana last year. And I think a 15-13 or 17-10 score is what Ohio State's going to win by. It won't be nearly as big as what Ohio State fans would like, but it's pretty good coming out of Iowa with the W.
5: I'm going to go for the upset, the Hawkeyes getting this one done in Iowa City. Like you said, almost got it done last year against Indiana, came through against Michigan. I just think that defense, I'm going to go with what Jay Stevens said, the Ohio State insider on the show last week, about how this Ohio State team is just not the same as what it has been the past couple of years. Jeremiah Smith notwithstanding, I think they find a way to get it done. We'll see if I'm right. Okay, let's jump over to the SEC, Florida. Hey, the Gators, undefeated, huge win over Ole Miss last week, and now they're on the road at Mizzou. Gators or Tigers, who you got?
6: Yeah, this is that old bounce-back game, right? Can you play well 2 weeks in a row after you get the big win? I think they will. I think the Gators will take care of Missouri because, as Mike says, Missouri doesn't beat teams that are better than them.
7: So. Yeah, I think Missouri's in trouble, and one wonders if Eli maybe should have moved along to another school when he was a little bit hotter of a commodity.
5: Yeah, possibly. I'm going with the Gators right now. I believe in John Sumrall, what he's got going down in Gainesville. Staying in the SEC, Alabama at Mississippi State, the Bulldogs, ranked in the top 25 this week, but are they for real? Their biggest test yet.
6: Roll Tide. Think Bama takes this one.
7: Yeah, I actually think that Alabama would be my pick as well. Should be they're surprisingly well coached for a guy that everybody in Alabama likes to go back and forth on. Is he good or not? He's good.
5: Let's go back to the Big Ten. A couple of games we want to finish off with here. By the way, I'm going to go Alabama as well. I should say that. Okay, Michigan and Minnesota. Wolverines or Gophers?
6: Man, I don't know. It depends. If this game was, would you pick Western Michigan over Minnesota? No, probably not. So does that mean you take Michigan because they beat Michigan, right? So no, I don't know. I'll go with the Wolverines. I think they bounce. They kind of have the bounce back and get the win.
7: I think after PJ rubbed his hand on the blood, I think he's ready to go this week, and he's going to be looking for Wolverine blood.
5: I'm going Gophers as well. Listen, if I can pick Hawkeyes, I can pick Gophers. Either I'm going to look just, you know, like Kreskin, or I'm going to look like a total idiot next week. So one of the two. I'll wear either title. Finally, Washington and USC. Trojans trying to bounce back.
6: Yeah, this is an interesting one. USC has one of the best offenses in the country. They really do. They also do not have one of the best defenses in the country. So it's a Lincoln Riley coach team. I'm going to go with – I think USC does win this game, though. I don't know why. I just have a feeling that they're going to pull out this win over Washington. And Washington has been a little bit – I thought they would be a little bit better than they are this year. And so maybe they get the right ship, but I'm going with the Trojans.
7: I think Washington's going to pull this out. I think Lincoln is going to be stumbling, bumbling to the finish line this year. I said at the start of the season, Michigan and USC were the two most overrated teams in the top 25.
5: Well, yes, you did. And so far, you may not be wrong. We will see what happens. I will join Sturdy in picking the Trojans, getting the win, bounce back. By the way, how about hats off to Oregon, losing Dante Moore the way they did? And the former Nebraska starter, the true junior, third year in college, Dylan Raiola coming in relief and looking outstanding for the Oregon Ducks in that one. Okay, hey, we got to run. Appreciate our guests stopping by. Thanks to you as well. Enjoy homecoming. 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We'll talk to you next week on the Sports Spectacular powered by IlliniGuys.com.
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0: The old NFC Central.
1: Norris. More likely to be the bigger number on Sunday. Jameis Winston touchdown throws or J.J. McCarthy. Oh, sorry. I messed this up. I said it wrong. Okay. Let me start over. Is it more likely that Jameis Winston throws three touchdowns?
2: Yes, sir.
1: Or J.J. McCarthy starts next week for the Giants?
2: I will go Jameis throws three touchdowns. I don't think J.J. is going to start so damn fast. Although I do like seeing him dapping people up and having fun and headbutting Scataboo in practice.
1: You see, he's wearing 18 and everyone's making the double nine joke.
2: Whatever, man. Whatever. Isaiah likely, in terms of what's more likely, that he was going to give up his uniform to the new guy? No. See, doubled nine, fine, great. That's right. I get it. I was nine, I'm nine, that whole business. How do you back off this kid? Back off him. Back off him. Can I say it one more time? What else you got?
1: Okay, a few more.
2: Back off him.
1: A few more. More likely to be the bigger threat to the Bills in the AFC. This is a showdown on Sunday. Jaguars or Bengals?
2: Oh, man. Based on what I've seen so far, I'll go Jaguars. Based on what I've seen so far. The Bills, who do they play? Let's see here. Do they play either one of them? I don't see.
1: Oh, they don't play one of them. They don't play either of these guys.
2: No.
1: Oh, wow.
2: Buffalo after taking on New England, at Rams, at Vegas, bye week, Baltimore. The other AFC teams are Miami, Kansas City on a Thanksgiving night, New England again, Denver. That's a big one. So I'll just go Jacksonville.
1: A huge game in the desert. How about more likely AFC West star to match their season averages on Sunday? Kenneth Walker, 145 total yards and two touchdowns. Or Brock Bowers in one game had 10 catches.
2: I'll go Kenneth
1: Walker. For 115 yards.
2: Kenneth Walker. That's what I'll do.
1: I don't know. 45 total yards.
2: I think let's overlook Spags at our peril here. What else?
1: More likely Monday headline. Broncos again start slow, comeback win in San Francisco. Or Brock Purdy is your MVP through 4 weeks.
2: Brock Purdy is your MVP through 4 weeks. He is your offensive player of the month of September for the National Football Conference. And as you know, I've been caping for him well before I adopted Iowa as my new home state.
1: That's true.
2: So, I think Purdy's NFL MVP through 4 weeks. Here we go, which is the Steelers hashtag.
3: Okay. All right, we'll get one more.
2: Sneak it in.
1: This has been all the headlines this week, guys, so we got to throw here. More likely, current NFL coach, you'd be shocked to have a Minecraft addiction, Jim Harbaugh or Mike McDonald?
2: I would go Jim Harbaugh. I'll go Jim.
1: We didn't see Mike Tomlin coming.
2: Didn't see him coming either. Taylor not that impressed by his Minecraft city.
1: Really?
2: That's the Minecraft person in the house.
1: Wow.
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0: Westwood One presents Today in Women's Sports. After the Aces reached the second round of the WNBA playoffs with a win over the Fever last night, another ticket will be punched tonight. The Wings battle the Valkyries in Game 3 in San Francisco. Dallas guard Arike Ogunbowale scored a league playoff record 45 points in Wednesday's overtime triumph to force this decisive game, but she has a lot more on her mind than individual achievements.
4: Obviously, it's special. There's so many great players to come through, but we got to do something in playoffs. Like, I can have that, and we get put out, and it really doesn't mean anything. Like, it's always a blessing. Like, obviously, thank, you know, God, anytime you can reach a milestone or get some type of something, but winning is more important.
0: Tip-off is set for 9 p.m. Eastern tonight. The winner will face the Aces in the semifinals beginning Sunday. With Today in Women's Sports, I'm Amy Lawrence on Westwood One.
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0: kids. Join our fight at HyundaiWarriors.com. All right. News out of San Francisco. Brock Purdy is the NFC Offensive Player of the Month of September. And that's all we need to talk about the San Francisco 49ers offense, right? So, okay, so moving on.
1: Rich. I don't think that's it.
0: Wait a minute. Something happened? Did Kittle say something?
2: Oh, yeah. Oh, you came up.
1: Yeah, he did.
0: The subject of me wearing his Iowa Hawkeyes helmet.
2: How could it not?
0: To pay off a bet.
2: Yeah.
0: That came up, huh?
2: 10 whole minutes and 1 second.
1: Yeah. All right,
0: you're welcome. Roll it.
1: You're welcome.
3: Rich, he complains way more too. It was awesome. It was very satisfying. I really appreciate him too, though. Like, he did a 10-minute promo, talked really nicely. I appreciate him for that, and I think a lot of Ohio State people were very happy as well.
4: Yeah, he's got to send that helmet back.
3: Oh yeah, yeah, no, it's in the mail already. Yeah, yeah, no, that's coming home. I'll send him another one though. That'll be fun.
0: One a little wider, please, George. It is being sent back, right?
2: I guess.
0: Okay, great.
2: I mean, we tried to keep it. Yeah. TJ and I wanted to keep it here, but...
0: Can confirm, based on the responses, that he made a lot of Ohio State fans happy.
2: Oh, yeah?
0: Hey, George, how about return the favor and make them unhappy this weekend? How about your alma mater be fair and balanced, shall we? I'll be watching that this weekend.
1: Yeah.
0: All right. Meanwhile, okay, take the photograph down.
1: It's
0: I get
1: great
0: the
1: picture,
0: point.
1: Rich.
2: We could do the whole rest of the show with the photo up.
0: Huh?
2: It's the same. It's you, but just in a helmet.
0: Okay. Some pretty.
2: You want some news coming out the door?
0: Yeah.
2: Here we go.
0: Yeah.
2: So Puka will play for the Rams. Aaron Donald will not. Aaron Donald's out. Kobe Parkinson, questionable. Terrence Ferguson out.
0: Jalen Watson's out, too, I saw.
2: For the Rams, yeah.
0: Okay.
2: Justin Jefferson out for Minnesota. Let's see. Keon Coleman should be ready to go. Optimistic Bears on DeAndre Swift. Caleb Williams will not play. Going to be a lot of rain Sunday night in Carolina. Christian Gonzalez, Christian Barmore out for New England. Keenan Allen, questionable for Indy.
0: Is Coker out or not? Is Coker out?
2: No update on Coker. He was seen with his helmet in practice, but then was off to the side working with trainers, so unclear there.
0: Did you say seen with his helmet just to see if they can sneak one more photograph of me with the helmet in before we go to...
2: I was hoping, but you never know. Rashad White out. Terry McLaurin, questionable, popped up on the injury report just today.
0: All right.
2: So that's a practice thing.
0: Be there on NFL Network because I'll be there at 4 in the morning our time. Okay, there we go.
2: Oh, yes, that is amazing.
1: Corn fed.
0: That's a field of nightmares.
1: There you are.
0: That's a field of nightmares. That's not cool.
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0: Lexington right now.
1: Oh, you're in Lexington.
2: I'm in Lexington.
1: Okay.
0: Yeah, she's already went to Louisville.
1: Okay. Well, yeah. I know you know any places in Lexington.
2: My son's taking me out somewhere tomorrow night for steak dinner. I don't know where, in Knoxville.
1: Okay.
0: That's nice. Is he a mama's boy?
2: Yeah. Yes, he is.
0: That's what I'm talking about.
1: That's tremendous.
2: You know it.
0: It's the best way to be.
1: Yeah. Knoxville. Yep. Well, Miss Kelly, have a happy birthday.
0: Mm-hmm.
1: Have a great time in Knoxville, you know, Rocky Top, Tennessee, when it comes to that. That's a nice little trip. Hanging out in Atlanta, Harry Douglas and Muhammad Ali in Louisville, Kentucky.
0: Little something, something.
1: I enjoyed Louisville when I went down there.
0: It's a wonderful place. It's a home away from home for me. I don't think I could have made a better choice to attend college and grow as a human being than in the city of Louisville.
1: That's it. Well, that campus and all the stadiums, the football stadium, lacrosse, soccer, the basketball arena.
0: All brand new.
1: Absolutely. Equidistant, where you can literally take the shuttle or if you want to walk with your friends and go to a game. Just going through the card arch, walking into the stadium, was really, really cool seeing the people tailgating and just smelling the food and people just getting their drink on and everything. I hope I get a chance to do another game at Louisville sometime soon.
0: It was some years ago. I was out actually tailgating with fans. I was going from tailgate to tailgate.
1: Yeah.
0: Freddie, I remember I drank some apple moonshine.
1: I
0: drank like three different moonshines.
1: So 1935?
0: Man, listen, it was good though.
1: I hope so.
0: But I felt it.
1: Yeah, it's moonshine.
0: I felt it.
1: Your moon will shine when you have some moonshine.
0: Hello. Peekaboo. I see you, Mr. Moon.
1: Especially down in Atlanta, bourbon?
0: Oh, yes.
1: Shoot, you're a better man than I am.
0: Watching that damn game cross-eyed.
1: I'm surprised you could see that game any hide as far as that goes. He's Harry Douglas. Hit him on the socials at HDouglas83. I'm Freddie Coleman. You can do the same at Coleman ESPN. It is Love Friday, Freddie and Harry. We did it last week, which means we're going to do it again this week. When Shannon says, and the Buffalo Bills are involved in that when it comes to their offense, what do we say? That's next on ESPN Radio and the ESPN app.
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7: It was announced this week from RFK Racing that RFK and Brad Keselowski will part ways following the 2026 season. In the statement, they announced that Keselowski will conclude his tenure as the driver of the number 6. And it's also reported Brad will leave the organization from an ownership standpoint as well. In a statement Brad Keselowski released on social media, he said, "I'm thankful for everyone who's been part of this journey and for the fans who continue to support me. I look forward to sharing future plans when the time is right." This is certainly a big shakeup in the NASCAR Cup Series, and it will be interesting to see who will fill Brad's seat and where Brad will go in 2027. Brad made it clear he does not plan on retiring. First reported from Jordan Bianchi in an article from The Athletic, the reason for Brad Keselowski's departure are due to disagreements between Keselowski and the Fenway Sports Group over the direction of the team, according to sources briefed on the matter. The checkered flag at Homestead in 2026 will officially mark the end of Brad Keselowski's run at RFK Racing. He joined the team back in 2021. He found victory lane only once over the course of five seasons and made the postseason twice. RFK currently has two cars in the chase, with Ryan Preece in the 14th position and Chris Buescher in the 15th position. Brad Keselowski failed to make the chase. Is currently 18th. Big news coming out of NASCAR this week. We'll continue to follow it on Garage Pass.
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10: I'm Ed Mangan. 49ers owner Jed York has been suspended for six games just for violating the NFL's personal conduct policy. Injury news, the Rams' Aaron Donald is out for the Rams game against the Eagles. However, Puka Nacua will return for L.A. Wideout Devontae Smith and linebacker Zach Bond are out for Sunday. Joey Porter will be available to make his Cowboys debut against the Texans. Also available, Nico Collins, the Houston receiver, expected back for that game. Patriots will not have quarterback Christian Gonzalez or defensive tackle Christian Barmore for their game against the Bills. Vikings receiver Justin Jefferson is out Sunday against Miami due to an ankle injury. Meanwhile, with the Browns' victory last night, ESPN Radio's Mike Golic says Cleveland's offense has been better than expected.
11: The offense is, I guess you want to say, surprisingly efficient.
12: Yes.
11: Especially with the counting on the young receivers, Denzel Boston, Casey Concepcion, and Harold Fannin.
10: The Browns are now 3-1. To baseball, it'll be the Dodgers opening up against the Braves. As first reported, The Athletic confirmed by ESPN, Tarek Skubal will start for L.A.
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1: It's Love Friday
3: this
1: time.
3: This is Freddie and Harry.
1: Kelly in Illinois. What was your most memorable Thanksgiving, young lady?
14: First of all, happy Thanksgiving to my favorite four horsemen. I love you guys. So about 15 years ago, I mean, I make everything homemade, right? This girl is rocking it in the kitchen. Ooh. So I make this mean sweet potato casserole. Taking the pan out of the oven, and this mamacita drops it. Burns the daylights out of me. There's not a Thanksgiving that doesn't go by that my son goes, Kelly, do you remember when you dropped the sweet potato? Yeah, I do. I still got scars.
15: Miss Kelly, let me ask you this. Can the four horses have some of that sweet potato anything that you make?
14: Absolutely.
15: Say less, Miss Kelly. That's why we love you.
1: Maybe you should say less.
15: Freddie.
1: Huh? I'm crazy.
15: I am a sweet potato fanatic.
1: So am I.
15: Sweet potato pie, sweet potato casserole,
1: candy,
15: sweet potato
1: yam.
15: Plain,
1: yeah.
15: Yams.
1: Absolutely.
15: Like,
1: yeah.
15: Give it all to me.
1: Exactly.
15: That right there.
1: Thirsty
15: that's
1: Tuesday.
15: That sweet potato.
3: This is Freddie and Harry.

0: Likely had an all-pro day in the first half. So, yeah, I'll take the over on that. That Cowboys defense, porous is an insult to the word porous involving their defense.
1: Now, if Nico Collins was not playing, I would take the over.
0: Okay.
1: But because Nico Collins is coming back, I think they will make it a point of emphasis to get the football to him early and often. So I'm going to go under.
2: Here comes the money.
3: All right, Kirko, Chains and the Raiders are 3-0. They're playing the Kansas City Chiefs. So Harry, over under 1.5 passing TDs for Kirk Cousins.
1: All right, as I close my eyes and I think about this one, I'm going to go over. I really like the way Kirk Cousins is playing right now and what that offense has the ability to do because of Brock Bowers is flex him out and match him up one-on-one with smaller corners. And he showed last week versus New Orleans, I don't care who you have out there, I'm going to route that guy up and I'm going to make that strong catch.
0: Yeah, I'm with you. Having him back, Brock Bowers is an elite tight end. Helps out the wide receivers, helps out the running game. Yeah, I'll take the over-under. I don't know if they're going to win, but I'll take that over-under involving Kirk Cousins. He is Harry Douglas. I am Freddie Coleman. Big thanks to E-Dog Eric Hanlon on Shannon Penn. We're all together as Horseman, part of Love Friday when it comes to Freddie and Harry. And walking into the trap could be for Ohio State when they go to Iowa City, to take on the Hawkeyes. That's next on ESPN Radio and the ESPN app.
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0: So which quarterback can't suffer any more break downs to turn his and his team's season around? With Chad Brown and Harry Douglas and Freddie Coleman, it's Love Friday, Freddie and Harry on ESPN Radio, the ESPN app, and Sirius XM Channel 80, presented by Progressive Insurance. Chad, already threw this question to Harry Douglas. I can't wait to hear you two go back and forth on it. I believe these three quarterbacks that are struggling the most better get it going this weekend. One is Jordan Love of the Green Bay Packers. The other one is Jalen Hurts, Philadelphia Eagles. And definitely this guy who plays quarterback for the Patriots, known as Drake May.
1: No, it hasn't. It hasn't. And, I think, it doesn't impact my decision making. And that's what, makes and breaks, play, for quarterbacks. I don't feel like we're, struggling to move the ball. I think we're, I'm turning the football over, doing things that are, preventing us from scoring touchdowns. And I think that's one of the biggest things for me. I think we've had a history when we don't turn the football over of playing, good football and finding ourselves on the right side of games. So that's the biggest thing. And, I'm looking forward to, another good week of practice and felt good out there today.
0: Now, HD also added Justin Herbert of the Chargers, Bryce Young of the Carolina Panthers.
2: And Michael Penix Jr.
0: And Michael Penix Jr. Atlanta Falcons. Now, I believe Michael Penix Jr. because his personal's healthy compared to the other guys not named Bryce Young. But which quarterback that's struggling concerns you the most that may not be able to turn it around starting this weekend?
3: I think Drake May's got to be the guy. We saw him fall apart last year in the playoffs with the shoulder injury. We're now hearing rumors about a dissension between he and Mike Vrabel. So when all that's swirling around you and you're turning the football over, and Harry knows this, when you lose confidence in your quarterback as an offense or as a football team, it's a tough road back. It's almost impossible road back. I think, Jalen Hurts and Jordan Love have proven themselves over an extended period of time to their teammates. But for Drake May, he's still in a little bit of a let's see who you really are mode. And to fail at this point so early without that deep-seated confidence and trust, it's easy to go, yeah, that's not the guy we need to hitch our wagon to. That's not a guy I can believe in long-term.
2: Yeah, I agree with you, Chad. It's also a very, very young quarterback who's trying to find his way in this league and has faced tremendous adversity. And I would also say he's not the most confident. Chad, you say the players and the coaches having confidence in him. I don't know if Drake May has the confidence in himself right now, because that's what the film is actually telling me. And one thing I do know about this league, and especially at that position, the last thing you need to lose is your confidence. Because that really makes you a large part of who you are and how you see yourself every single day as you attack something that not everybody has the ability to actually do, and that's play a professional sport. But if you lose your confidence, man, that is a lot to lose as a football player in this league, especially a guy who was an MVP candidate and ended up being second in the voting last year to Matthew Stafford winning it. But you see the trend, the turnovers in certain situations when you're in a tight red zone, the bad decisions that he's making, but also watch him do interviews. And I said this on Get Up, and I said this to you yesterday, Freddie. Whenever he's doing an interview, he's not making eye contact with whoever he's talking to. He's looking down at the podium. Like, that tells me everything I need to know. That's why I think it's imperative for his teammates. Somebody has to, they have to grab him.
0: Right.
2: That's why I thought the importance of Stephon Diggs not being there is huge, in my opinion, because Stephon Diggs was the security blanket. He was an alpha male, and he was that veteran presence that could speak up for a young quarterback in this league, and I think that's what he needs right now.
0: And here's something else, because he thought A.J. Brown was going to be that guy, because even he talked about in training camp when it comes to Drake May, that the coach kept saying, don't look for him all the time. But he was so used to doing that with Stephon Diggs and have everybody play off of that. He's thinking, well, I got a better version of Stephon Diggs with A.J. Brown. Why would I not go to that guy more often than anybody else? Well, that guy's not there. So now that security blanket that he believed was going to be there is not going to be back in this football team, maybe at the end of October, the beginning of November, dealing with that high ankle sprain that he had happened to him in the opening game of the season versus Seattle. If you're Drake May, your security blanket has to become yours. You have to become you. You got to have enough faith in you, because teams feel that. You guys know this. If your quarterback's not confident, everybody's thinking, oh, bleep, holy-ish. If he's not confident, then how can we have confidence in him when he's looking like that?
2: I've been in that huddle, Freddie, with people I know at the quarterback position. they're not seeing the play with conviction, and you better study your game plan.
3: Say it with your chest. Say it with some bass in your voice, man. Come on.
2: You better know the game plan, because you know whatever they're calling in that huddle is going to come out a funky way, and it's not going to be the way you practice it and the way it's supposed to be called. So we used to have our offensive coordinator used to tell us, when we had certain guys in there at the quarterback position, you better know that damn game plan in and out. You better know the play from the moment he started talking, what the entire play is.
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5: 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Tonight it is Charleston against Taylorville. I'm Rob Calhoun. Ramin Carbassion and I will have the play-by-play action. Our presenting sponsor is the Kirshner Building Center, our pregame show brought to you by Heritage Woods of Charleston. Charleston 0-6 on the season, 0-3 in the Apollo after losing to Mount Zion last week, 63-14. Ramin, it was a good first quarter. Charleston was only down 14-7 after that opening period, and then the floodgates came open.
6: They certainly did, Rob. No other better way to say it than that. Mount Zion showed their quick strike ability, and it was just one after another. And at halftime, Mount Zion had 49 points after a 42-point barrage in the second quarter. The Trojans just couldn't stop Mount Zion all that second quarter.
5: And it wasn't like they were doing anything special. It was just like quick outs, and they were just able to get the job done.
6: They ran a two quarterback system with two different skill sets, and it didn't matter which quarterback was in for Mount Zion. They were able to get the ball down the field and into the end zone.
5: Tonight it is going to be a little tougher for Charleston because their star running back Traylon Couch and wide receiver Drayshon Ike will not be playing due to a team violation. We're not going to go into any details about it, but it's unfortunate that Charleston has to be without those two.
6: It is senior night, and those two guys are seniors. Traylon Couch, number 5 running back in the state rushing yards. He accounts for 14 of the 23 touchdowns for Charleston. That's rushing, receiving, and special teams. And Ike is one of the veteran leaders in the wide receiver department. So being down two of your veterans is a tough break.
5: Injuries tonight include quarterback Brody Wilson, wide receivers Brant Baker and Joe Robinson, and offensive lineman Oliver Rednauer. So we're going to be seeing some different faces in some different positions tonight.
6: Now, the way to spin this is to spin it in the positive manner. A lot of varsity snaps that guys may not have gotten if it was a full roster and available are going to get to play tonight. So we're going to call a lot of different names, especially in the backfield tonight. A lot of guys are going to get some good reps tonight.
5: It is senior night, as Ramin said earlier, and Charleston, not a lot of seniors on this team.
6: I counted with the roster in front of me. We have 10 seniors on the roster for Charleston tonight. A lot of juniors and sophomores coming back next year. So it has been a tough season for the Trojans, but it is senior night and all the festivities that go with it, and hope it's a great night for all those involved with that.
5: Taylorville comes in with a record of 4-2, 2-1 in the Apollo after beating Mattoon last week 36-7. Jeb Odin, he's a good coach. He played at EIU. He's been at Taylorville for a long time.
6: He has, and he has himself a very nice team this season. They have 4 wins, as Rob mentioned, 2 tough losses to some pretty good competition, Carbondale and Mahoney. Muhammad Seymour back-to-back weeks. When they win, in their four wins, they have won by an average margin of victory of 25 points, and he has a pretty good quarterback-wide receiver combo.
5: And the quarterback is who I was going to talk about next. He came in last year in the second half against Charleston after an injury to their starting quarterback. Isaac Repture has some experience.
6: He does. He is a senior lefty quarterback, just outside the top 25 in passing yards in the state of Illinois, 1148. His completion percentage is a little bit on the low side, near 50%, but he has a nice touchdown to interception ratio of 11-3.
5: And he's got some good receivers to throw to as well.
6: He's got some big receivers, but his top target is a top 20 receiver in receiving yards in the state, Wyatt Yonker, 550 yards receiving and three touchdowns. He also has some other receivers in Maddox Rivera and Blake Ladage, and Blake Ladage is a big boy.
5: It looks like they kind of do running back by committee too, with Noah Nash and Cade Goldstorff getting most of the carries.
6: Yeah, they are a pass first team, but you know, they do have two backs who are pretty even in their carries and their rush yardage, so we'll be calling those two names that Rob just mentioned.
5: Defensively, they're going to play a 3-4.
6: And so for Charleston tonight, how do they attack that with running back by committee, no Traylon Couch tonight? Be interesting to see how that matchup unfolds.
5: This is the 48th meeting between the two schools. Taylorville leads the series 26-20-1. Tornadoes won last year 57-14. Time for a one-minute break on our pregame show. When we return, we will have an interview with Coach Brian Halsey, and we'll do that after a one-minute timeout. It's Charleston football on Victory 103.9, supported by the Kirchner Building Center.
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9: Back at Trojan Hill in Charleston, Rob Calhoun and Ramin Carbassium with you here with our pregame interview with Coach Brian Halsey on our pregame show brought to you by Heritage Woods of Charleston, our Kirchner Building Center ball game. And Coach, good first quarter last week against Mount Zion. I thought your guys hung really tough with them.
10: Well, you know, our kids, they got strong will, and they played hard. Unfortunately, we just don't have the athletes to match, and it got away from us. We gave up some big plays, got frustrated, and got behind there in the second quarter. But, you know, hey, believe it or not, I still think we're getting better in areas as we move on, and we're going to take it one week at a time. These last 3 weeks and get better as a squad.
9: I think you're getting better too, even though the results aren't showing on the scoreboard.
10: I appreciate that. I mean, we've been in four ball games that have gone down to the wire. We lost two in the last under a minute. You know, we're right there. It's not like we're getting rolled every week. We're competing, and that's all I ask of these kids, because sooner or later their hard work's going to pay off, and it's going to result in a W, I hope. They're good. We've only been realistically blown out twice this year, and we know the level we got to get at.
9: I thought that C.J. Patterson did a really nice job running the ball in the fourth quarter.
10: He sure did. And, when we have such a great athlete like Trey Lynn back there, it's hard to get guys other touches. It was nice for him to step up there. He's a great kid. He worked extremely hard in the offseason, and I'm happy for C.J. He's starting to play better defensively, and he ran the ball well, as you said, there in the fourth quarter.
9: he's going to get some chances tonight as well.
10: Yeah, he's going to be our guy. And you're going to see not only us featuring CJ, but you're also going to you're going to see Blaine Taylor Lutz. You're going to see Trotter Titus. You're going to see Matt Hayes. You're going to see Josh Stewart. It's got to be kind of by committee tonight. Right now, we're very decimated at this junction of the season with injuries. And then we have some athletic code violations. So we're putting a product out there tonight, and just so we can compete. You're going to see some freshmen out there, you know, that are going to play, some sophomores, some players that haven't played. But at least we're playing football, and hopefully we can honor our seniors and thank them for their leadership and guidance.
9: How would you evaluate them as a group?
10: Seniors, solid. They've had a tough go. You know, their class has shrunk and they've stayed with it. It's been tough. It's been tough with them, but they persevered. There's some great kids in that senior class, and I truly believe I've made some friendships for life.
9: Going up against Taylorville tonight, Jeb Odom has been with them for a long time. I think they're so well coached.
10: Oh, without a doubt. Jeb's a great coach. Been there forever and a day. They're the second best team in the conference right now left on our schedule. We've played Mount Zion, who probably is number two or three, and then Mahomet next week, and then certainly Taylorville tonight. They're physical. They've got a lot of kids out. They'll lull you to sleep with the running game, and then they'll you know, throw the screens and then hit you deep. So I felt we competed with them well last year, and then the wheels on the bus, so to speak, fell off there late third quarter, early fourth quarter. So, you know, it's our last one here on the hill. We want to come out and like I said, honor our seniors and you know, enjoy this last one on the hill.
9: Taylorville had a down program for several years, but Jeb just kept persevering and turned that around.
10: Yeah, and it's like a lot of places. I can remember when Mount Zion was down. I can remember when Mattoon was struggling. I can remember when Taylorville struggled. With kids today, you got to have the blame.
9: Turn that around.
10: Yeah, and it's like a lot of places. I can remember when Mount Zion was down. I can remember when Mattoon was struggling. I can remember when Taylorville struggled. With kids today, you got to have the blame. You got to have the facilities. A new

0: relations and commitment. It has brought in, that to Mattoon, who has beautiful facilities, Tetherville as well. So, you know, hey, I thought our place looked great last week for a natural surface, but it's just, you know, kids are fickle, and it's about the logos and all the bling bling.
1: Isaac Repture is their quarterback, and he is tremendous.
0: He's a solid kid. I don't want to take anything away from him. I thought their quarterback last year was better. Went down with a leg injury in our game, and they brought this kid in, and his first pass on a fourth and I think 18, he lofts one over the top for a touchdown. So he's worked hard in the offseason, gotten better, and he's putting up some pretty good numbers, and he has them playoff qualified.
1: What's the difference between defending a right-handed quarterback and a left-handed quarterback like Repture?
0: There isn't. It's, holy cow, it's just doing your job. And it seems like we'll do our job 4 out of 5 times. And it's the one time that we don't necessarily do our job, whether it's on offense, defense, or special teams, and our opponents are making us pay. If we can get consistent in these last few weeks, it would be nice to see us perform at the level we're capable of. We've seen flashes of it all year, and we've got some good athletes, but we just got to tie all those together.
1: Defensively, it looks like they mainly run a 3-4. What's the best way to attack it?
0: Oh, man. Oh, that's a great question. With the injuries we have on offense, realistically looking at probably 6-7 offensive starters, including our quarterback, a couple key linemen. We've had some illness. Your guess is as good as mine. We're just going to have to execute, take it one play at a time, and move the chains and see if we can cash in.
1: What are you looking for in the last 3 games?
0: Oh, just improvement. Improvement gets some guys healed up and enjoy themselves. This has been a season of more valleys than peaks. It's been tough. I admire these kids for having the courage and coming out when other classmates didn't. You know, we've got a lot of work to do in the off season, getting JFL straightened out and realigned, and our feeder programs and getting kids out and encouraged, get us stronger. We a lot of work to do, but right now I'm focused on these kids. I'm grateful for them. They're good kids. I want them to play well. I want them to feel good, and we're going to try to get a win.
1: Coach, thanks for the conversation. Let's go get them.
0: Thank you.
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4: All right, Rob, first for the Charleston Trojans and some different names in the starting lineup tonight. As we mentioned in our pregame, several players unavailable to play for Charleston. First, the O-line will look like this at the tackles. We got Trent Keaton starting and also Remy Bryant. The guards is Quinn Cookson, Braden Fuller, and the center is Brantley Denson. The receivers, it's the brothers Taggart, Grant Taggart, and younger brother Luke Taggart will get the start tonight. Starting tight end tonight is Waylon Schaefer for Charleston. Running back.

0: Back lineup will be a variety of players. Matt Hayes will get the start at fullback, and we'll say Blaine Taylor-Lutz gets the start, but several Trojans will carry the ball tonight. And getting the start for Charleston at quarterback tonight, making his first start, freshman Kenny Lanigan.
1: Langen,
0: sorry, my bad. On defense for Charleston, it'll be at the D-line, Josh Stewart, Dylan Montgomery. Devaje Bolden gets a start tonight on the D-line, and Remy Bryant. Linebackers, Tucker Schatz, Trotter Titus, and C.J. Patterson. Cornerbacks in the secondary, Grant Taggart, Jaden Nickens. At the safety position, Waylon Schaefer gets the start tonight, and Blaine Taylor-Lutz, Charleston coached by Brian Halsey. Taylorville coached by Jeb Odom. They will go with this lineup, their O-line from left to right, Liam Davis, Kenan Ostermeyer, Thor Shanks, Tuff Prossen, and Parker Dobson. Their skill players, receivers, Blake Ladage, Wyatt Yonker, and Maddox Tavera. The tight end is Patrick Curtin. Tailback is Noah Nash, and leading the Taylorville offense is the senior quarterback, Isaac Repscher. Defense for Taylorville, they run a 3-4. Defensive lineman, Jonathan Reber, Connor Hunsley, and Patrick Curtin. The four linebackers, Lane Riva, Maddox Owens, Braylon Kirk, and Colton Reese. And the secondary for the Taylorville Tornadoes, James May, will say Logan Berry is the other starting corner, along with Maddox Severa and Jamison Tapscott, the safeties.
2: And that's our starting lineup brought to you by the Huddy Chiropractic Center, our affordable roofing and construction, weather, time, and temp, 68 degrees under fair skies. It's a beautiful night. Winds out of the northeast at 10 miles per hour at 6:56 as we get ready for the game here tonight. Let's go ahead and look at our keys of the game, and they're brought to you by Emerald Acres Sports Connection.
0: For the Charleston Trojans tonight, it is kind of the unknown. A lot of Trojans are going to see some action that they haven't seen, at least maybe in bulk, and look forward to seeing those Trojans getting the opportunity to get a lot of varsity snaps tonight. So, you know, it's going to be running back by committee. We have a young quarterback there, and how will they go up against this senior-laden Taylorville team where they have a lot of seniors on the offensive side of the ball?
2: So those are our keys to the game, brought to you by the Emerald Acres Sports Connection. As we get ready for tonight's ball game between the Charleston Trojans and the Taylorville Tornadoes. Charleston's wearing those white helmets again tonight. I really love those white helmets.
0: Yeah, the second time we've seen some new unis here in recent weeks. Got a new video board scoreboard that debuted last week in the Mount Zion game. And so new looks, new things for new shinies for Charleston Trojans.
2: We'll take a break and be back after this. It's Charleston football on Victory 103.9, supported by the Kirchner Building Center.
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2: Back at Trojan Hill in Charleston, Rob Calhoun, Ramin Carbassioun, as we get ready for our Kirchner Building Center ball game, as that concludes our pregame show brought to you by Heritage Woods of Charleston. What a gorgeous night here, Ramin.
0: This is fall, baby. It's October, and it is a picture-perfect fall night, and hope we get more of this as the high school football season is quickly getting toward that playoff time.
2: I think that you have probably described